0: Yes.
1: And I always think those little ones are really good because they're kind of releasing pressure. You want them something to go rather than bang.
0: Right.
1: It's the big build up of pressure and then that big bang at once, that's what causes the major earthquake. But there are so many different types of earthquake, and they're measured in really weird ways, and it's a very... Physicists do this, you know, these sort of geologists and the earthquake scientists, and they, when we have that sort of, when you get that number, oh, it's a 6.9 on the Richter scale, and that scale is worked out in an incredibly complicated mathematical formulation that they do, and it's a little bit beyond us. We don't really understand.
0: Yeah. So just going back to that figure, you know, you get that when you go onto the geo thing, but it's usually above a 6 that causes the damage. The ones below that, the 2s and the 3s, you'll feel it as a shake.
1: The 2s are very, very minor.
0: Yeah.
1: The 3s you may or may not notice.
0: Like your...
1: Depending on how it goes, your lights, your hanging lights, sometimes they roll.
0: Yeah, swing or...
1: Yeah, the 4s...
0: But you're not likely to lose your pictures, you know, on the wall.
1: No. When you start getting up to the 5s, and then again, it also depends on the depth. As I said, this is a complicated mathematical formula, and it depends on the power of the earthquake. There's so many different types you can get. You can get a sheer earthquake, where the deformation ones,
0: where it just drops,
1: whether it drops or rises up. This is what happened in Kaikoura. They had a six meter deformation.
0: Yes, I know. They had this amazing amount of land movement.
1: Yep.
0: You know, like on a farm where it just dropped a whole piece.
1: Yes.
0: And you suddenly, your paddock has got a step in it.
1: Yeah, the seabed came up in some parts by...
0: That's right, the seabed came up.
1: Yeah, they had to redo the whole railway line that went down that coast.
0: Yeah.
1: That took a long, long time. That settlement was shut off for quite a while.
0: Yes.
1: People had to be taken out on a big navy boat. They were very lucky at the time. They had a... big sort of international exercise with the Navy up in Auckland.
0: Okay.
1: So all of a sudden there were a whole heap of Navy boats and helicopters available
0: to come out.
1: And aircraft and things to actually evacuate people. We had a young woofer from Germany who was down there at the time, who was down there at the time, and he was woken up at just past midnight, and there was just him and a chap from Germany in the same little hostel room. And he said he thought he was dying. He had absolutely no idea what had happened. What had happened. And they rushed out. Everybody else was standing on the street. There were all these international people who had absolutely no idea what had gone on, because they'd never experienced an earthquake.
0: Yeah.
1: They thought this was the end of the world. And they all rushed off to the hospital, because that's the only place they could actually get internet for their phones.
0: So quite
1: a while ago. They was in front of A&E at the Kaikoura Hospital, and they said, we still didn't know what had happened. And every now and then, a charge nurse from A&E would come out and shout at them to go away. Blocking the bay. So they're all standing around there, kind of comforting each other and crying and getting upset. And then texts started coming through from their parents overseas.
0: Oh, it picked and it up that there'd been an earthquake.
1: This is what it was, because it came through from his parents. They said, are you okay? Because this is midday over there.
0: Yeah.
1: Are you okay? We know there's been an enormous earthquake in New Zealand. Where are you? And he said, I'm in the middle of it. And then came a lot of aftershocks after that.
0: Yes.
1: Yeah.
0: And which is what we also mentioned, that the main one is only the beginning of a whole lot of other things as the earth settles again down.
1: Yes. So I texted him. I said, are you okay? Because he was coming back to us. He'd been with us for a while, gone away, and then decided to come back. And I said, are you okay? He said, no, I'm not.
0: Shame.
1: Very upset.
0: So it's very frightening.
1: It is, but there was an upside to this because it took a wee while to evacuate people. They were taking out women and pregnant women and children first and sick people. And so they were done by helicopters. And then there these big Navy boats were coming to take away a lot of people. And because Kaikoura produces an awful lot of crayfish down there, that's right. They couldn't get them out, the crayfish. So the marae, this is why marae is incredibly useful.
0: We must talk about that, aren't you?
1: And the community centres opened up their doors, and the cray fishermen had these huge, big chilled units of crayfish that they couldn't get out. So they donated all this stuff to the community centres.
0: Oh, I wouldn't have mind going through that, you know.
1: So they had a lovely time having all of this crayfish and the. So Alex, after a while, he started to enjoy it a bit. And then they stuffed him on a Navy ship and then took him back to Christchurch. They didn't take them anywhere useful, took him all the way back to Christchurch. Yeah. So then he had to spend another week
0: trying to get back.
1: But that was a difficult earthquake.
0: Okay, so what you've actually identified is

0: that immediate thing afterwards is, what do you do? And it sounds like the best thing to do is go to a safe place. Now, that's where emergency in each town has certain centres you should run to. Well, not that we all know where they are.
1: Well, and also not necessarily do you need to. So with a big earthquake, your main things are going to be, is your house still livable? If you can still stay in your house, then do, because what you're doing by going and lurking in a centre somewhere is you're bogging it up that other people who need it can't.
0: Okay, so it's a
1: If your house is still livable and you haven't got a medical condition or you haven't been injured, obviously if that happens, then go and get help. But if you are perfectly capable of staying in your house and it's got a roof overhead and everything's okay, then stay there. But if you're, so what you're going to do is usually your power goes out.
0: Yes.
1: Because there's big issues with power lines and transformers and things. Secondly, don't flush the toilet. This happened in Kaikoura. The toilets could still flush. But
0: there's nowhere to go with it.
1: Because of the land deformation, a lot of the sewer lines were now hanging out in midair into your neighbours. And when you flush the toilet, we're noinked straight into the garden. So don't flush your toilet. You need to make a composting toilet, and I'll talk about that in a moment. And then water. If you're living in a town, then your water supply often goes as well because the water pipes break. Yeah. So then they just shut that off at the source because you can't have, you know, that causes massive issues as well. So your big things are power, toileting, and and water.
0: Yeah, and water.
1: Those are your major things. You've got enough food in your pantry. So to get around the power issue, with the power thing, you're going to run out of lights at night. Go to bed. Just go to bed. If it's dark, go to bed. Just wake up when it's light. That's the easy thing. Don't try and, one of the big things about these crises, don't try and live normally. Think really carefully about how things are going to change.
0: That's what we're going to keep going through all the way through our discussion is simple things one can do.
1: That's right, yes.
0: Like all those solar lights you've got going down your driveway.
1: Well, that's useful. That's
0: just pick them up and bring them inside at night.
1: You can. I hadn't thought of that. Well, that's a good idea.
0: Well, you see, some of us have been doing lots of reading or watching YouTube ideas.
1: Oh, okay. Well, that's
0: But I thought that was a very clever idea.
1: That's a really good idea.
0: You know, I have a thing about, you know, everyone says, oh, candles. Candles can also be dangerous.
1: Extremely dangerous. You know? I don't like candles.
0: You know, well, we'll talk on a separate thing of what you can do with candles, because there's another thing you can do. Anyway, to get back to, so now your first thing is, don't clog up the emergency
1: services.
0: Although you've got to probably let people know you're okay. That's the other thing.
1: Yes, well, texting. Don't phone, text.
0: Yeah, text. And sometimes and the other thing is to have a little radio, to keep yourself up to date with what's going on. If you can have a little portable radio you know, because your TV's not going to work, your Wi-Fi's not going to work.
1: No.
0: You need something that you can have communication. Yes. Not this. I know we won't do it. We'll do a whole program on preppers, which is the American people who at the end of the world, how they're going to survive. We're surviving in New Zealand at earthquakes. But the other thing that happens in an earthquake, which you can segue into, is the sea.
1: And tsunamis.
0: Mm. Now, I lived down in Wellington for a long time, and in Island Bay, I don't know, it must have been after some tsunami. They drew coloured lines across the main road, which gave you an indication where were the... So if you saw a red one, you better run. Yeah. And, and then it would be orange, and then it would... Yeah, and eventually, it was up on the hill. Mm. It was, I think, green or blue or something like that.
1: That's right.
0: So that you need to remember which are your safer points. Mm. Don't go down to the beach to see what's going on. I mean, I find that bizarre. You know, the people will go and see, oh, can we see the wave coming?
1: I know.
0: Yes.
1: Yes, you can also see it on TV later if you want to.
0: Yeah.
1: It is. My parents have got a batch up at Ekitio, which is on the east coast, right next to that Hikurini Trench zone. And so they often have tsunami. I think about once every 2 years, they have a big tsunami warning. It's usually in the middle of the night for some bizarre reason. They have, every house up there has a protocol on their wall, on their fridge, usually. So when guests come in, there's a little earthquake drill. Well, not a drill, but a warning. And the big thing is that if you have an earthquake that is strong enough to knock you off your feet, or it's very long, get gone. If it's strong and long, get gone is what is their little thingy. So

0: When we park our cars, you have to take your caravan or your trailer off, and then you have to park it so that it's facing outwards.
1: So you can get into it and get away.
0: And then you have a little grab bag, and in your grab bag is a little bar of chocolate and a pillow, and or you grab your pillow and a blankie, and all the comforts of home, some tissues and some, you know, all sorts of bits and pieces and snacks and things, because sometimes you can be away for 7 hours
1: in
0: your little car. So my parents live right down the end of a very long road to get back, like the Esplanade, to get back up to that you can then get higher on the hill. Yes. And whenever they have an earthquake tsunami drill that comes through, and the volunteer fire brigade come rushing down the thing with a loudspeaker and alarms go off and the sirens and bits and pieces, everybody leaps into their cars, and then afterwards when they do the debrief, there's quite a bit of terse commentary from the people who are managing these things saying you must take your trailer and your boat off your car.
1: Otherwise you block it.
0: And they said, and you must don't go up to the tsunami line and stop and then start to watch out over the horizon. You have to keep going because you've got another 100 cars coming behind you.
1: Yeah. I think what you're mentioning all the time is think of other people. You know, it's not
0: exactly
1: you alone,
0: which
1: I find very interesting, because when we get onto the preppers, it's me by myself. No, we're part of a community.
0: That's right.
1: And the other thing you've mentioned there, which I'll sort of go back to, is that our phones have these warnings on them.
0: Yes.
1: And we have practice runs. This is, remember, people, we're in New Zealand. We're very organised here because we know these things might come.
0: But we're not that good at it. I mean, these people have a drill every... Well, like a real alert. That really is a real alert. They've had it coming from wherever. I think the Tonga one was one.
1: Yeah.
0: When they had that big volcano that went up. They had one just recently as well. That big Hikarangi Trench is massive. I mean, those waves, when they come in, they're predicting, depending on how it collapses, they could be 20 metres high.
1: Yeah.
0: And that's huge. That takes out the whole community.
1: That's like awful one in, was it Christmas or New Year up in
0: Indonesia.
1: Indonesia.
0: Yeah, that was horrendous.
1: And that was horrendous. And that's a reality. So we've got to remember and learn.
0: And we don't.
1: From these things.
0: We're not good at learning.
1: Don't go look at things.
0: Don't rush off to the supermarket to buy toilet paper.
1: I have a whole store from the last time.
0: Oh, do you?
1: I mustn't say that. So earthquakes, because we are prone to it. So any country that is prone to a specific type of natural crisis needs to think through how do you handle those first, they usually say 72 hours.
0: Mm.
1: How do you deal with that?
0: That's right.
1: Now, the other thing you did mention, and I want to stress it here, is the part the Marais play. Now, just for non-New Zealanders, the Marais is a meeting place for the Maori.
0: Mm.
1: And they usually have a big kitchen.
0: Yes.
1: And they usually have mattresses.
0: Yes.
1: So I have slept over in a marae. Mm. You've got to get used to everyone snoring. But that's because I'm a good old westernised, you know, person. But the fact is that they become often the help centre.
0: They do, but we also need to remember that these are people who have their own families. This happened in Kaikoura, and it was quite difficult to evacuate some people. Some of those holidaymakers, they had 1,200, I think it was 1,200 tourists, mostly young people, who kind of set up Party Central in the park because it was coming up to summer. And when the Defence Minister went down to Kaikoura and he went to the Marais, he said, OK, what do you people need? We need people to go.
1: We're overwhelmed.
0: We have been cooking for 3 days now
1: and
0: they're not leaving.
1: And they've made a new home.
0: They had made a new home. The liquor store had opened. They were now
1: buying.
0: They were getting fed for free, accommodation for free.
1: Yeah.
0: And they were just having a lovely, lovely time. And it was, and so they had to bring an evacuation order to get rid of people. So to me, that the Marae and the community centres are for people who absolutely need it. Yeah. This goes back to my point of, if you can stay home.
1: Yes. If your house is still livable.
0: That's exactly right. People panic because they haven't got power and they haven't got a toilet and they haven't got water.
1: Yeah.
0: But with a little bit of thought, you can mitigate the...
1: That word again.
0: What's that, sorry? The big M word, yes. with a little bit of thought, you can mitigate the impact on those centres that are desperately trying to provide help for people who need it.
1: Yeah.
0: You know, it's like the fire station has, most volunteer fire brigades have emergency backup generators and they have plugs that people

0: who are on oxygen machines.
1: Oh, okay.
0: So there's things that but don't bog up those centres if you don't need to.
1: Yes.
0: You know, they are for emergency people, they are for people whose house has literally crumbled around them.
1: Yeah.
0: Or there's a flaming great hole in their roof or whatever, or they've got lots of little children or something. So if you want to stay in place, and if you can, then absolutely do. There's things that you can do. So you can have a little tiny battery. You know those battery power banks that we use for our phones?
1: Yes.
0: Now, they're not that expensive. If you can afford one, then get one. Keep it plugged in. Keep it charged.
1: Yeah.
0: So that you can plug your phone in. Because our phones now, they've got so many apps on them, they lose power over a day. So, and then you can charge your solar lights from those as well. Yeah. Like, you know, your plug-in-able head torches.
1: Yes.
0: All that sort of thing.
1: Yeah.
0: And
1: then a lot of those banks also have a solar side to them now.
0: Yes, they do.
1: There's a...
0: Yep.
1: Thing not again, and when we talk about this sort of thing in more detail, I'll tell you how many gadgets I've been able to find.
0: Oh, well,
1: I love it.
0: Oh, you're a gadget lady. Yeah,
1: I love it. Yeah. You know,
0: and they're useful. I mean, the little tiny fold-out solar panels you can get for charging your phone.
1: Yeah,
0: fantastic. And recharge.
1: So there's a whole lot of stuff. But this, okay. So you've brought up, all right. Although we have these centres where you can gather, think of other people.
0: Yes.
1: Don't clog up the system.
0: No. No.
1: But the system is there.
0: Yes,
1: and
0: that's right.
1: And then related to that is think of who else is in your neighbourhood.
0: That's right, yeah.
1: So if there is an old lady down the road who you haven't, who can't get out, actually, you know, or is in a wheelchair or something, think of her.
0: Yep.
1: You know, go and check.
0: Yes.
1: Maybe wheel her to, or take her down to the centre.
0: Yeah.
1: But you don't have to stay.
0: No.
1: If you are walking and you got your backup systems, do not stay. And I think those... The council usually has a list of these gather points and so on.
0: Yeah,
1: but you've mentioned, like, the fire station has certain things.
0: Yep.
1: So make yourself aware of this. A lot of it is online.
0: It is. If you really need things like that, then yes, do make yourself aware. So one of the other really important things is the last two are that we've covered power, toilets and water. So water... Remember how they had that thing, well, you might not have been here, but years and years ago, they were talking about how to prepare for an earthquake, have everything tied back to the wall, make sure your paintings are organised, your TV, you look at your TV.
1: I know, my
0: down,
1: TV, I learned that, it's all strapped.
0: Yes.
1: My visitors from overseas all think I'm crazy. I said, wait until you see an earth tremor even coming through and what your TV does, because these are not the old-fashioned clunky things that, if they did fall, you would break a hole in the floor.
0: Yes, that's right.
1: But yes, it's things like...
0: bookcases, make sure...
1: Bookcases.
0: Your hot water cylinder. Make sure your hot water cylinder... Now, I think this is part of the code of compliance. Your hot water cylinder
1: has to be attached, yeah.
0: Now, one of the reasons for that, not only so it doesn't fall over and squash things, also so that it's a water source... When you don't, your hot water cylinder has a lot of water in it, and you can cool that down if it's warm, and you can also get, where else can you get water from? We have water in bottles, in 5-litre bottles, 5-litre containers that we put in our freezer. We've got a big chest freezer, and we put water in that, not only because it's more efficient, because a full freezer is more efficient than a half-empty freezer, but also we use it in a big chilli bin. When we go away in a caravan, and we pop these big frozen water bottles into the chilli bin, and then you can put your frozen things, and they will stay frozen in there for 4 or 5 days easily.
1: Yeah.
0: You can do the same thing, because when your power goes out, you suddenly have a lot of stuff in your fridge that is not going to be safe in a while. So you need to eat differently as well.
1: Yeah.
0: You don't have to have cereal with your milk every morning.
1: No.
0: You can have ham.
1: Yeah.
0: You can have ham, and you can follow it with a couple of spoonfuls of sour cream.
1: Yeah.
0: To get rid of those very perishable things, and then save the stuff that's going to last till later.
1: Yes. Now, in a previous program, I hope everyone's been listening for years. I did one on when the lights go out, and it was basically about South Africa who was having all these power outages, and. One of the things that my sister was doing was, you know, freezing the bottles of water in the freezer and then putting them in the fridge.
0: Yes.
1: And it keeps your fridge cooler.
0: Yep.
1: I have also been investigating how to make an old-fashioned cool box outside.
0: Okay. Yep.
1: That's why we end up with these arguments at night.

0: Right, about I'm a Cassandra, you see. No, don't listen to me. Anyway, we won't go on about that. But yes, so we must spend more in a program going in detail about some of this stuff.
1: Yeah, yeah.
0: But so, yeah, so...
1: Oh, the last thing is toilets. The last thing is...
0: Oh, yes, is your loose.
1: So, a lot of advice out there where you get a plastic bag and you pop that in the inside of your toilet, and then if you're not careful, you're going to end up with a lot of plastic bags and some highly biohazardous waste here. So a better idea, I think, is that you get a bucket, okay, yeah. And you can unscrew the toilet lid off your toilet and pop that on top of your toilet. And if you put something at the bottom, we have a composting toilet at home, so we know that this works extremely well. This is a very easy way. This is out in our little outhouse in the garden for garden visitors and things. And we put sawdust. We put pine sawdust at the bottom of that, and then every time somebody does a little doo-doo, you just put a little scoop of sawdust over the top. There's no smell.
0: Yeah,
1: it's easy, it's safe. You can use toilet paper, and don't put nappy wipes in there because often they're made out of a synthetic plastic. And then when that's getting up to full, you just go and dig a hole in your garden and you bury it.
0: That's right.
1: Easy peasy. Now,
0: if you don't, you can use wood ash.
1: You can use wood ash, yeah. You can use soil out of your garden as well, just something to cover, just to stop the flies and to stop the mess.
0: Yeah.
1: If you won't, you probably won't have water to wash your hands with, so make sure you've got a supply of hand sanitizer. We all had that left over from COVID.
0: Yep.
1: Just go and get another bottle.
0: Yeah.
1: And just have it with a little thingy and have that set up beside your composting toilet. It's easy as, it's really simple. It's a way that means that you can stay in your home for longer.
0: Yeah.
1: And if you have a toilet seat on, it's a lot more comfortable than perching on the rim.
0: Yeah, I know. I'm always scared the whole thing would break. I'd probably use it. You could make your own.
1: You can absolutely make
0: very
1: your own.
0: Simple.
1: Yeah.
0: So we have covered some of the things. There's basically we've doing the crisis.
1: Yes.
0: The first 72-hour things.
1: Also, the other thing is you don't need to have this at the bottom of your garden. You can have this set up in your bathroom.
0: Yes.
1: People think they need to go down to the bottom of the garden in the rain with this thing, but no, make a composting toilet in your actual bathroom.
0: Yeah.
1: Have it set up beside you. It's not hard.
0: Yeah.
1: It's a really easy thing, and it just means that you can stay in your house for longer.
0: So there are also a lot of hints that have been put out, as you say, in New Zealand about preparing for, you know, earthquakes. So look up those things, like, yes. You know, keeping things attached to the walls. What is it, drop? There's a whole thing about, you know, and they do it in kids at school, get supposed to get underneath the desk.
1: Yes.
0: Well, I've always thought, was it, drop, cover, hold,
1: that's right.
0: So there's things like if it's going to be a long one and you can't get out, my thing is get out as quick as you can, but the reality is often you can't get out, so try and get under a safe thing.
1: One of the things about the earthquake in Christchurch taught us was that people running out of buildings got squashed by the facades coming down.
0: The facades coming, the bricks and stuff.
1: It was terribly, terribly tragic, and it was, but then buildings pancaked as well. So, you know, it's just, that was horrendous. What did we learn about that one?
0: It's building.
1: Some people did get out. The Christchurch Cathedral, people ran out of.
0: Yes.
1: Mostly they were tourists, and when that collapsed, the people who went in to dig it out were terrified that there were going to be lots and lots of bodies in there. They didn't find a single one because everybody had left.
0: Yes.
1: So that was quite a good building to get out.
0: We're probably starting to run over, but at the church at St. Mark's, they do have an earthquake emergency thing. It's how to get everyone out quickly.
1: That's a now, wooden building.
0: It's a wooden building, but a lot of elderly people. And that's another thing you've got to recognise is speed. You know, not everyone's going to be thinking. But I'm going to stop us now because we're going to carry on for months talking about these things. And what we're doing here is not to frighten people, it's to think about these things.
1: It's getting more of the 80% into the 10%.
0: Yeah.
1: It's you know,
0: the survivor, not the panic ones.
1: Not the panic ones.
0: Yeah. The survivors.
1: Yeah, that's right. Yeah. Yeah.
0: Anna Marie, thank you yet again. I love these programs. I learn something every day.
1: Oh, good.
0: Thank you.
1: Thank you for having me.
2: 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That boy in the back there, wake up and sit up straight. 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

searched with ease on the World Wide Web, many stories remained lost and secluded in the dark recesses of history. 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It is the archivists of the world that protect these stories, and historians that tell them. 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
1: Scots were here where Wallace bled. Scots were

0: waited for them to cool, rolled them in cling film, and then tin foil, and took them home in the Ziploc bags.
1: either that or they were mass murderers.
0: The Gum Trees of Kerry Kerry by Lynn Jenner. Delightfully whimsical and funny, and just a terrific collection of poems. Okay, over to you.
1: All right. Well, I'll just... So the first four I've got here are all New Zealand authors.
0: See, the one thing, your table where you have these crime fiction thrillers is very full.
1: Yes.
0: Where are these boys going?
1: These ones are going with the New Zealand fiction.
0: Oh, of course, on their separate, on the left as you come in on the bookshelf. Oh, yep, excellent. Continue.
1: This one is slightly, I mean... It's written by a man who's calling himself Alice Blake. But if you go to the back about the author, it says Alice Blake was also known to law enforcement as Ben Sanders.
0: Oh, yeah. No, I've read his books.
1: Yeah.
0: So he's a Ben Sanders.
1: Yeah.
0: So is this an American reason?
1: Yeah.
0: Because he wrote those great crime thrillers set in Auckland, and then he started to set them all in the United States. They're good.
1: Though No Prisoner is Sanders' ninth thriller and his first written under the Alice Blake pen name. He lives in New Zealand with his partner and their daughter, but this is set in the United States.
0: Okay.
1: And you can kind of tell from the cover.
0: I like Ben.
1: It looks like Montana or somewhere, doesn't it?
0: Yeah, Rockies.
1: Yeah.
0: So it's on the West Coast, maybe. But the... Hey, because it's a New Zealand writer, and he's got a really good track form. So
1: we just got. I don't know much about it at all, apart from.
0: Why would you change when your name is so good? You know, Ben Sanders is so kind of like a trusted, reliable, good writer. Why would you come up with?
1: I don't know.
0: Pseudonym.
1: People often J.D. Robb and
0: maybe just wants to become. Better alphabetically, a little earlier, you know, rather than the Sanders, just up on the E's.
1: Maybe it's just a different lead character or...
0: Maybe you could email and ask him.
1: You should ask him.
0: Yep.
1: The suspense is as tight as a snare drum. I couldn't put it down. We talked about that line before. What's as tight as a snare drum? The suspense? Or the...
0: he couldn't read it, actually, because he was holding the snare drum. Excellent. Okay, Ben Sanders, but actually Alice Blake.
1: Moa Press, which is a division of Hachette. So,
0: okay, excellent. Jumping over to me.
1: Yes.
0: Te
1: Araroa.
0: It's good that you can pronounce these things. Walking New Zealand's 3,000-kilometre trail. Now, I read Naomi North... Or South to North or something it was called. Naomi, what can we recall that? Anyway, well, this is a woman who started from down south and did it, the walk. Most people walk it down, she walked it up and wrote a book, which was a good read.
1: Because it's uphill, isn't it?
0: It is. But yeah, walking in the Southern Alps is the first part, right, as against, you know, getting about all the way through. Anyway, Mark Watson, a photographer, walked it, and he took 6 months. But what he took the gear. He took like a real camera and tripods and filters and all the stuff. And so you get this beautiful, absolutely stunningly cool, which I've seen at Elmo's.
1: Yeah.
0: And great little coffee table book to pick up. There's a little map of each section and then just superb calendar standard photos all the way through. Nice text. Would be absolutely the go-to book if you were going to walk the trail, just for the art feel about it. And what an overseas in that section where people are looking for overseas adventures, this would really draw people in. Stunningly good book.
1: I've told you Elmo's history with the Te Araroa Trail, haven't I?
0: No, you didn't.
1: Well, very early on, not long after we opened the shop, they opened the trail and we got some stock in of the guidebook. And somehow or other, we got up to the top of the Google listing for guidebook to the New Zealand Trail. And I sent bloody dozens of them overseas.
0: Fantastic.
1: The guidebook was like

0: $49.99, and it cost me $63 to post the thing to Germany and everywhere.
1: But that's what you, if you're going to walk it, you need the book.
0: You certainly need that book. That was specifically designed for people, you know, how much they're up to go up and down and where you can stay. And
1: no, and getting your supplies. Yeah, no, this is inspiring the dream.
0: Mm.
1: And then the guidebook is the how-to.
0: Yes.
1: Yeah.
0: Excellent. I've always had, although I've never been near it, I've got a soft spot for it, made a lot of money.
1: Yeah, no, it's very good. Now.
0: All right.
1: Okay, over you.
0: Okay. Adam Perry has written a book called Every Lake, and the title is Has a Scary Story. Now,
1: where's the lake in New Zealand?
0: Well, it's got to be Wakatapu or something, doesn't it?
1: All right, yeah. Looks like the Hokianga to me on the front, but it's too cold.
0: It looks cold as snow.
1: Yeah.
0: When it starts snowing in Hokianga, you
1: yeah, no, okay, well, I'll take that.
0: So that's quite interesting. Well, when Alice was 15, her father killed Mia Haywood in their lakefront cottage before vanishing into the trees. At least that's what the locals think happened. More than a decade later, Alice has lost her job as a journalist. She's going through an expensive divorce, and she desperately needs to sell the boarded-up murder house. But before she can do that, she has to find out what really happens. Tall Pines still has its secrets. Postcard perfect Otago landscape holds a deep divide between the residents and the rich holiday homeowners. She learns more than one crime is being covered up, and alibis are veil thin. The rumours that Alice's father still lives hidden in the trees surrounding the lake, and the closer she gets to the truth, the more deadly the situation becomes. So this is published by Eleanor Unwin. I don't know much about Adam Perry at all, except that he lives with his family in Christchurch, a Bachelor of Broadcasting Communications, worked in radio advertising, and this is his debut novel. I'm drawn to the fact that friend of the firm, Charity Norman, has written a little piece for the cover which says a vivid small-town thriller. So,
1: good luck to it.
0: Crime story. Yeah.
1: Yeah, no, and it's, hey, it's, there's no doubt we're going through a bit of a period now where our local authors are getting published. So nice to see.
0: Yeah. And it's published by Eleanor Unwin. We'll come back to that in a second.
1: Son of Nobody, Jan Matau. Now, we all know him.
0: Because of the tiger.
1: The Life of Pi. Which was, I'm just looking at my notes, he won the Booker with it.
0: Yes, he did.
1: This is his fifth book. He's written a book here that's kind of unique. If I just put it up to you, like half of it is a poem running across the top, and the other half is a narrative story is kind of the novelistic part of it. So you've got two parts to follow, and you can follow either the poem or the narrative bit. Now, that makes it interesting. It's been done before, but the idea is, so it's a novel about this poem, 30 fragments, very much of Troy. So we're back in Odysseus, and which is very much in the discussion these days because of the movie. Yeah. So two narrative strands. Pat Barker wrote a Troy story that I thought was really good.
0: Yeah.
1: After her World War One trilogy, this is full of kind of like these fragments. It's written in iambic pentameter, so it's nice on the ear.
0: That's poems.
1: The poem is, oh yes, the poem. Yeah. And it's got some salty songs and lots of jokes and puns and lots of vivid detail. It's kind of dark stuff, but it's also down with the lower ranks. We've always had these stories told from the big people, you know, the semi-gods who were there, Achilles and Odysseus and whatever, Paris, I think, or whatever it is. So this is from the lower ranks, and you get right down into the not so much the glamour, but this is the kind of blood and death side of it all. You know, and it's dark end.

0: ending, you know, with the children being thrown off the walls of Troy and all that sort of business. But it sort of combines myth and history and documentary. So it's you know, it's a big book. I think you'd probably find this in, you know, a lot of bookshops around the world. Elmo's?
1: Mm.
0: Yeah, so there it is. It's all about love and grief. Have we heard that story?
1: There's only one story.
0: There's only one. Love and grief. Anyway, that's the big literary book of the day. Continuing.
1: Well, continuing with our Alan and Unwin theme. So this is a book called The Nowhere Boy by Anne Cleary. And it is the winner of the Alan and Unwin Fiction Prize, which is something they award to the writer of a new book, of a first novel, annually. I think, I can't remember his name, the guy who wrote Highway One, I think he might have won it. For Michelle Hurley and the judges of the Alan and Unwin Aotearoa New Zealand Fiction Prize, I'm incredibly grateful to you for choosing my novel. I'll read you the synopsis.
0: Yeah.
1: A child disappears in broad daylight and no one sees a thing. 3-year-old Oliver, known as Appleman, vanishes from a remote car park while his young father Scott carries fishing gear down to the beach. When he returns, the car is empty. His son has vanished without trace. Appleman's mother Faye gets a call that shatters her life. Enraged with her ex, Scott, and drowning in her own guilt, she's pulled back into Scott's orbit as police launch a desperate search across a wild coastline and dense pine forest. So,
0: I like the context.
1: Yeah.
0: I mean, it's everybody's nightmare is to come back, you know, and find your children not there. Okay, it's...
1: Far from the search, a grieving woman convinces herself she's been given a second chance. Tessa has lost 3 babies, and the future she believed was hers. When she encounters a small, abandoned boy, she sees not a crime, but a miracle. She cannot surrender. As the hunt intensifies, her fragile fantasy of motherhood begins to unravel. This is the Shades of Light Between Oceans.
0: It does. It is, with, you know, the lighthouse and the boat rocking up with the little baby in it. Yeah. Yep. Okay, no.
1: This is my little test, which we can't, but I asked Michael before, how can you tell this is a New Zealand book?
0: Yeah, we studied every word about it, and we really came down to, now this is why you are the master of quiz shows.
1: Yeah, it's because this little boy is wearing red bands.
0: Oh, I know. Look, it's only us Kiwi readers were going to get that. A tiny short book. This one here, when I had to look up how to say it, Eoadae.
1: Eoadae, is that right?
0: That's right.
1: As it is, I hadn't thought of that. I was certainly not pronouncing it that way.
0: I'm pretty average on the pronunciation of some of these people, but Richard, I saw this in your bookshop, and I flicked it, and I thought that's a great fun. And it was actually.
1: Is that the one with a little line and says, which box do you tick if you really are a robot?
0: Exactly. And it's full of these little afterthoughts. And it's somebody who's sitting down or just capturing in their notebook all the little idiomatic phrases and then riffing off them.
1: Yeah.
0: Not ripping them, riffing, yeah. Just making little jokes off it. Fun, entertaining. And there's a certain sort of person out there, a reader, who this stuff really gets to. They just chuckle away. It is the... TV detectives need, like we've got here today, TV detectives need a gimmick. Mine would be not caring who did it, you know, which is kind of, that's very good. So, Richard Aoadae's Eoadae.
1: Okay, that makes sense.
0: You can find that at Elmo's. It's excellent fun. Book.
1: It's quite funny.
0: It's like a tennis match. I'm just volleying it back to you.
1: Okay. This one is more distinctly New Zealand book, because this is book 3 of the Bookshop Detectives by Gareth Ward and Louise Ward, who run Wardini Books in Havelock and Napier, I think.
0: I've been there and chatted to, is it Louise?
1: Yeah.
0: Yeah.
1: Yeah, they've been to see us as well. Yeah. Bookshop Detectives, Murder and Mojitos.
0: Well, it's a good combo.
1: Yeah. booksellers Garth and Aloise.

0: is Sherlock. No relation to the authors. And the Cowardly Dog, Stevie, have been roped into hosting Murder and Mojitos, a glamorous Art Deco festival event, because they have an Art Deco festival, starring Cuba's queen of crime fiction, Juana Herrera. Between flapper frocks, rooftop hijinks, and competitive cocktail shaking, it should all be the bookshop's biggest break yet. But when a kidnapping occurs, etc. So these are funny. This is almost the definition of cozy crime. But people like them. So it's...
1: Yeah, no,
0: it's a crime book, but nothing bad happens.
1: No, and it's... they're becoming pretty famous in New Zealand. Well, I mean, these books sell.
0: Yeah.
1: You know, they're moving. So, and the fact that you can actually visit Havelock and chat to the authors,
0: yeah,
1: and they'll probably sell you and write you a nice little...
0: But I read you this bit before, but I think it was quite funny. About the authors, it says, Gareth and Louise Ward are the real-life owners of independent bookshop Wardini Books. Louise is known among the staff as Fearless Leader and Gareth as a bit of a dick.
1: You know, any book that can make us laugh at on the final page got it going. Getting into a sort of more, you know, I'm not sure how you, it's health, I guess it's a health book, quite a substantial book by Dr. Tommy Wood called The Stimulated Mind. And it's kind of the thesis of this book, or the idea in this book, is that our brain is like a muscle, because it's about future-proof your brain from dementia and stay sharp at any age. And the idea is that as long as we exercise our mind, we've got a good chance of actually keeping, you know, dementia at bay. And one of the key things is to be a reader, which is what we're all about. And so, you know, it's having a book in your hip pocket or in your bag, and always just engaging with words. It goes like, boost mental sharpness today and prevent cognitive decline tomorrow with science-backed strategies that will extend your brain's longevity beyond what you thought was possible. We take care of our hearts and joints as we age. Well, what about our brains? With people struggling to focus and dementia and Alzheimer's on the rise, this book dispels the myth that the brain is doomed to decline with age. And in fact, he goes, that a brain improves with age is the result not of expensive pills, but of discoveries, orders, or far-off discoveries, or strict life optimizations, but rather the actions within our control, diet, sleep, and physical activity, social connection, and stress tolerance. And he introduces us to a groundbreaking model that describes what a brain needs to thrive for a lifetime. Stimulation, sleep, great diet. But that stimulation is where this book is really good. Packed with insights and actionable science drawn from his research and his experience as a physician, a neuroscientist, and performance coach. I thought this was a book for all of us. Beautiful summaries, you know, and subheadings to get your way through it. Very, very readable for a sort of health book, kind of top level readability. And I'm kind of interested in that stuff. As you find your memory and you know, you're going like, am I sharp, or, you know, am I, you know, I am.
0: I am.
1: You know, but his, you know, this is an optimistic book. It's going, no, do those little puzzle things. There are apps and all that sort of. Read, you know, read different things.
0: Yeah.
1: Make sure your brain is operating in lots of new and interesting ways. And yeah, I've got here, it's changed my thinking about aging. You know, I'm way more interested in it now than I ever was before.
0: What an aging.
1: At aging, yeah, because you're kind of, you're at the pointy end now.
0: Yeah.
1: You know, I've done my 4,000 weeks. I'm now in the coda stage. And you're going like, if I'm investing in my, you know, physical health, I should also need to be thinking about my mental health. There it is, the stimulated mind.
0: One's not much good without the other.
1: Oh, no. And it's no guarantee, but the science is fascinating.

0: And this is a very good, optimistic book. Dr. Tommy Wood, The Stimulated Mind. Let's begin that big stack of international crime work.
1: Well, I just want to talk one more piece about health advice, which I read somewhere, which yes. I thought was very, very encouraging. Apparently, cortisol is there's a hormone that causes all sorts of problems. And there are two ways that you can deal with cortisol in your body. One is eat a lot of kale. And the other is pet dogs. So I vote for that.
0: I totally, I live in a town which is full of dogs and dog walking people who all, like, the dogs love us and the people love us. So it's kind of like fun to walk around and chat to people with dogs.
1: Yes.
0: And pat them.
1: Yes.
0: Now, as we've got time, but we're going to be pretty sharp through the next six. What have we got?
1: Well, we don't have to get through them all. I just picked up, there's a hell of a lot of crime writers. Picked up a few just to let people know what's, well, I'll start with this one because I just took it out of the box today. So this is brand new. Not really available till the 1st of August, but if you want one, we will sell you one. Steve Kavanagh, whose hero is Eddie Flynn, who's
0: of which there are several.
1: There's several.
0: Now, he defines legal thrillers, doesn't he?
1: Yeah, because he used to be a crook.
0: Yeah, and so now
1: and he kind of behaves a bit like a crook, but he's a lawyer. Yeah,
0: yeah, yeah. And it's he's got the interesting mindset and pretty sharp legal thrillers.
1: Yeah, these are good.
0: Yeah, and the Gale is very keen on Steve Kavanagh.
1: Patrick Vanderpool, son of a billionaire media mogul. Destined for power, but the affair he's having could ruin everything. Vanessa Vanderpool, married to one of America's most influential men, that would be Patrick, has her own ambitions, but the affair he's having could ruin everything. When the other woman is found brutally murdered, there are only two suspects. One of them's guilty, but which? So, that's what that's about. It's called One of Us is Guilty, Steve Kavanagh.
0: The latest.
1: Very latest.
0: That'll be very good. Let's go into big-time politics now, but with a tiny book.
1: Yes.
0: Fight Oligarchy. I think you're on your bookshops?
1: Yeah, in fact, I think we sold one just before we left here.
0: Racing out of the bookshop, we could say then.
1: What did today?
0: This is a slim little book and could be read comfortably in an evening. I mean, it's a generous type. It's really an extended essay. That if it actually was printed in something, like The Listener and all that, you'd get, a lot of the key ideas pretty quickly. I loved it. Oligarchy, the idea of wealthy elites running a country. And what Bernie Sanders is unique in that he is an independent senator.
1: Yes, he is.
0: Which means, he stands kind of almost alone, I think. I don't know how you get independent. Very, very few.
1: There's a couple in the Senate.
0: Yeah, and the House of Representatives.
1: Rhode Island or something.
0: You'd think, people being annoyed with the legacy parties might drift into it, but they're so big and powerful, the legacy parties.
1: Except he tried to get the Democratic nomination.
0: Yeah, no, he lines up with the Dems.
1: Yeah.
0: It's a stunning indictment of the president and the whole idea is of billionaires is an anathema to him. And the idea that we even tolerated the fact that these people could develop and also then have such a big, massive influence on our lives. They just, as he points out, they own the media, they own everything.
1: Well, they own bits of the media and then they consolidate it with the bits they don't own. And one of Trump's mates trying to buy the company that runs CNN so they can shut it down, I guess.
0: Well, it's all that. And explain these super PACs, which are sort of organisations for running money for candidates.
1: Where it comes from,
0: and that's from wealthy oligarchs.
1: Yeah.
0: But if you don't toe the line, then the super PAC comes in and just takes your contender, the person who's opposing you, floods them with money, and you disappear because the media won't report you. You just become a non-person. Mm. And it also then he goes on
1: Citizens United or something. That was the thing that went to the Supreme Court where they took away the anybody's right to know where the money comes from.
0: I know, which is weird. And he then talks about

0: his, you know, Fight Oligarchy tour he went on, which was across America, which was, well, and he goes, but where do we go from here? And he goes, it's kind of like ideas which would resonate with any country. And I was going, this works for us. Raise new revenue by making the wealthy and large corporation pay their fair share of taxes. Cut military spending. Make sure that the working class benefits from new technology.
1: Big trick.
0: Guarantee basic human rights. Enact Medicare for all. The idea, this is the only powerful country that has no, you know, medical rights for everybody. It's a money thing. Provide quality education for all. Make affordable housing. Have you heard this before? Improve wages and benefits for American workers. Raise the minimum wage to a living wage. Guaranteed paid family and medical leave. We just had that in our own, you know, last night's news. Expand Social Security. And the final one, encourage employee ownership. Very union, basic, the worker's guy. Terrific little book. And so today. You know, and lots of insights into the president that you don't really ever get to hear about. Super Bob. Okay.
1: Let's run through a few of these.
0: Run through these, yep.
1: So we'll start with James Elroy, LA Confidential and all that sort of stuff, written quite a few. This is a book called Red Sheet, set in LA in the 60s. It's late October 1962. Cuban Missile Crisis has just concluded. The Ruskies blinked and pulled their ICBMs out of Cuba. Attorney General Robert Kennedy fears reprisals. He orders a red probe and puts the LAPD on the job. So this is about hunting for communists in LA in the early 60s. Murder on Halloween night may link to ex-VP and current gubernatorial candidate Richard Nixon. So...
0: And we have a detective who's going to unpack it.
1: Playboy King Hugh Hefner's along for the ride.
0: A lot of his books have been made into very, very good movies. So, that'll be fun to see how this one rolls.
1: I don't know who the detective is. As I say, I mean, just all I've done.
0: Yeah, no.
1: A couple of recent stuff pulled.
0: I've added that to my list. It's a big book.
1: It is a book. So, but you get.
0: But I also know
1: 500 odd pages.
0: Yeah, but I also know he's sharp. There's a lot of great, very good dialogue, and lots of it. So that speeds things up.
1: Yep.
0: Okay, and the next.
1: Okay, Stewie McBride. Stuart McBride. I suppose we should be a bit more respectful. So these are tough Scottish crime thrillers.
0: You look like you're getting some value for your money there too.
1: Yeah, this one's nearly 600 pages.
0: He's the Aberdeen boy, is he?
1: I thought they were Glaswegian, but they might be further north.
0: I got a
1: He's written a lot.
0: I got a feeling he's the Aberdeen one because
1: Blood, Rust and Steel.
0: Ian Rankin owns the Twin Cities, but this is the Aberdeen. Anyway.
1: The following is not based on a true story, and anyone who says otherwise is lying. Acting Detective Inspector Roberta Steele has never been shy, but she's finally retiring. After 30 years of policing Aberdeen's underbelly, you're quite right. She's all set for her twilight years to feature gardening gloves, afternoon tea, crossword puzzles, and shouting at the telly.
0: Oh my God, this sounds like Richard Osman's with his, you know, little club of people, yeah.
1: So when a body turns up in a wheelie bin, it looks like an excellent way to round off her career and go out with a bang. Only the northeast of Scotland isn't finished with her yet. So, loyal audience for...
0: Right,
1: Stuart.
0: Let's do it.
1: Bride. Lying beside you, Michael Rowbottom, Australian crime writer.
0: He has written a couple of crackers that have really got some attention early on. And is he sustaining that at a pretty high level? He's a big festival guy. Mm. You know, he talks about his books all around the world.
1: There's a lot of them. Joe Lachlan series, the Cyrus Haven series, and other fiction. So that's 10, 13 18. So this is book 19.

0: And this is Osiris Haven.
1: It's interesting. I'm pretty sure I read one of his or two of his like 20 years ago and kind of enjoyed it, but never kicked on like, oh, I've got to read. You know how some writers, you know, Michael Connolly or something like that, you can't wait for the next book sort of thing. He wasn't one of those for me.
0: It says, 20 years ago, Cyrus Haven's family was murdered. Only he and his brother survived. Cyrus because he hid, Elias because he was the killer. Now Elias is being released from a secure psychiatric hospital, and Cyrus, a forensic psychologist, must decide if he can forgive the man who destroyed his childhood.
1: Nothing
0: like
1: it.
0: Taking a new thriller from the number one best-selling author. Again, we haven't had it long. Sold 6 million books. I think it would be a good read.
1: The sibling rivalry, you never know how, where that's going to roll. We're almost there. We're doing good.
0: Yeah, we are. Okay.
1: I've got one more and you've got two. So here we go.
0: I'll go really quickly.
1: Okay, Karen, me too.
0: I'll just tell you what they are. Karen Slaughter, written heaps, but this is a new one.
1: Is that the one with the great sort of Zen diagram to explain who's what series and whatever? Is that the one?
0: No, that's not that one.
1: Okay. Okay. It might be the next one.
0: Welcome back to North Falls, small town, big secrets. House at 1601 Iris Drive looks like any other in a quiet residential street, but rumours are rife about the Vickery family and what goes behind closed doors.
1: Is she Brit or US?
0: She's American.
1: Okay.
0: Best crime writers in America. Crime fiction is finest. That's Michael Connolly. He should know.
1: Yep.
0: Fiction doesn't get any better than this. Jeffrey Deaver. I'd follow her anywhere. Gillian Flynn. It's in a class of her own from the West Australian. Well, who cares about that? But so she's...
1: She gets a lot of ticks.
0: Yeah. Your turn.
1: 50 Sentences That Make Life Easier by Karen Kuschek.
0: Thank you very much.
1: That would probably be in there, yeah. And it's the phenomenal international bestseller. This book was huge in Germany, but now there's an English version of it out. I liked it. Karen is a sort of performance coach where she works with kind of like people in media and people in business who are kind of in sort of situations where they're handling a lot of decision making, but they've also got to act in a way and the way they speak is kind of really critical. And what she's done is listen to a lot of interesting things over her career and go, these are interesting sentences. And then she gets the people to practice them and say them with confidence and sincerity and, you know, with belief. I liked it. And I take an example. Thanks for the compliment. In our lives, we get complimented occasionally for doing something or thanked for something like that. I've always been a bumbling idiot through my life with that and sort of, you know, look down at my shoes and, no, it wasn't me, you know, it was like, you know, and sort of like...
0: Just an accident. Yeah,
1: just, you know, and that was nothing and, you know, really it was everything because you'd poured, you know, and I didn't, you know, like that sort of stuff. But if I just learned to say, thank you for the compliment, it's such... a great phrase and said with confidence and just wait and pause and think, and then we're moving on without all the sort of bumbling stuff that I've, you know. I'm not sure what this means. The idea of, you know, when something's happening to actually state quite clearly, I'm not, you know, is kind of, I like that. I think this issue is yours, you know, more than mine, you know, why is, you know, that the... this says more about you than me, because often people, you know, they something's coming across and you, it's them, and you're going, why am I in this kind of debate? And it goes on and on. It sounds logical, but my intuition suggests something else. I've changed my mind. You know, I lost track of time.
0: I say that all the time.
1: Yeah, we often, you know, like the traffic, this, and we give it a reason for why it is, but just I lost track of time. It's finished, and we're just moving on. The interesting book, I made in my notebooks that I keep, I made a list of

0: few things I liked. I think everybody would find a sentence or two, but the little anecdotes that go with it and how it emerges and why she thinks they're quite powerful in the 50 sentences. And there's a lot. This is a businessy type of book, so where somebody is, you know, there's a lot of interactions in decision-making. Very good. Well, we're getting there. There is certainly time to look at that last book.
1: Oh, just really, really quickly. I only brought this along. This is a book called Hide and Seek by someone called Soren Svistrup, who I don't know, just to prove that the Scandinavians are, in fact, still writing crime thrillers. Although this guy is Danish. Most of them seem to be Swedish or Icelandic.
0: They're pretty good, though, aren't they?
1: They are. Because they've got such long winters, all they got to do is sit down and think up terrible ways to kill each other.
0: And also, it's for some reason, Scandinavia is kind of a little bit off the beaten track, even though it's kind of in Europe, but people don't, it's not such a well-visited place.
1: Yeah, so...
0: Scandi. Classic.
1: Another more than 500 pages, get you through a couple of days.
0: I know, it's a bit scary, the size of print, you know, when we stack them all up there, and you just... we all need to read a little faster at times, especially crime writing, when we can blast along. Mm.
1: Well, it depends. See, some of them, every word counts because that's where the clue is.
0: I know. And this show actually forces me to read, I think, sometimes too fast. And sometimes, you know, I look at a book at the end, I go, I could have slowed down there. And I'm not even sure if I've kind of got my handle on it or I've missed stuff. Yeah. And life's too short. I don't know. Are you a rereader?
1: No, not really.
0: I'm not either. And so I really get one shot at it.
1: I had a little time in hospital just with a small operation on my hand, so nothing serious. Yep. And I was a bit stuck for a day or two, so I reread all the Hornblower books.
0: Oh, yeah. And C.S. Foster's, yeah.
1: C.S. Foster, yeah. And I hadn't read them since I was a kid, so that was...
0: I love them.
1: Yeah.
0: That brings us to the conclusion of the July Book Lovers Wire Wrapper, and we look forward to meeting you in a month's time.
1: Mm-hmm.
0: We will certainly be... We will have, once again, another big collection of the books that are moving in the valley. And we'll be on the edge of spring almost.
1: It'll be not too long before Daffodil Day in Carterton.
0: And it may not be
1: Father's Day.
0: Quite as sharply cold as it is at the moment, which is...
1: Bloody not be.
0: But it's good for our reading. Because it's time of the book is where winter really shines.
1: Yes.
0: Anyway, it's good afternoon from myself and
1: good night from me or something.

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1: Hey there, this guy is BB Malloy.
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5: Welcome to Y-Space.
1: So there's another comet in the sky.
5: Yay, we actually saw it. It's green and fluffy.
1: Like most comets, fluffy. And green, actually. That's quite a common colour, isn't it, for comets? So this one sits, well, at the moment, it's in Capricornus. Now, we call Capricornus the golf flag because it looks a bit like a golf flag. It's kind of got a triangular shape with a pole, if you imagine, sort of a golf flag.

0: And it's it. Well, when we've been looking the last few nights, it's sort of down towards the, well, halfway down towards the pointy bit of the Gulf flag.
1: Yeah.
0: That's the highly technical
1: name for the constellation of Capricornus.
0: Astrophysical term.
1: Which actually Capricornus is a goat with a horn. As the abundance horn from Amaltea, the goat that fed Zeus or Jupiter.
0: Oh, okay.
1: Yeah, yeah. Oh, so,
0: like quite a busy goat.
1: So that's a constellation that is a goat.
0: Be like one of those goats on the Rimutaka Hill.
1: Yeah, yeah, eating all the everything, basically. So it's a good constellation to have because goats are adapted now all around the world.
0: Goats, yeah. Feral pests.
1: Yeah, everywhere. So why wouldn't you have them in the sky as well?
0: Ah, so the constellation of Capricornus represents feral pests.
1: Feral pests of goats, yeah. And they're everywhere. They're really good climbers. They can climb trees. I've seen goats climbing trees. Yeah.
0: Well,
1: there you go.
0: And returning to the realms of space, this comet's quite interesting. It's a short period comet.
1: Yeah.
0: So that means it visits quite often. How often does it visit? Every 3 years?
1: 5 years.
0: Oh, cool.
1: 5.5 years.
0: I thought we recognized it.
1: Say hi.
0: It's like, oh, you again. Yeah. So it's 10P Temple 2, I think.
1: Yeah, and it's actually really amazing because it's magnitude 7, which means you can see it really well in the telescope.
0: Yeah.
1: 7 point something, but it's good enough.
0: Yeah, yeah.
1: There's another comet in the sky currently, which I can't remember the name, but is it magnitude 11? So.
0: No, it's a bit faint there.
1: Yeah.
0: So is that the one that's meant to brighten up later on?
1: They're all meant to brighten up later on, and considering the last 3 to 4 years to 5 years, none of them lived up to our expectations, did they?
0: Yeah, they've all been a bit of a disappointment. Last year we had a comet that was actually visible to the eye, though just, it was pretty hard to see, and that was down on the southwest direction, quite low to the horizon after sunset.
1: Mm.
0: That was quite impressive, a big long tail. And then we had the earlier one this year, which I can't remember the name.
1: Me neither.
0: Just a few months ago.
1: Yeah.
0: But they had a really impressive tail, didn't it?
1: So many comets.
0: Yeah, that was beautiful.
1: So many other things to remember.
0: Yeah.
1: But this one, this Temple comet, it's coming really close to the sun, and it will be passing at about 1.4 AU, astronomical units, which is the distance from the Earth to the sun, which is 150 million kilometers.
0: Which for comets is actually not that close to the sun.
1: Which is good because it doesn't get disintegrated, right?
0: Yeah.
1: So it is good, actually.
0: Yeah, and it means the flip side is it probably won't flare up and have a nice big tail. But that's okay. It means, another 5.4 years, we get to have another look at it.
1: Yay. So it's going to be there.
0: Comets are quite cool. There are a lot of them. Despite us not seeing that many of them. So every year we'd see probably a couple, don't we?
1: Yeah, we see a lot of them.
0: Yeah.
1: It is a really cool thing to see. We looked at it in the telescope and photographed it. You photographed it with your C-Star.
0: Yep, the other day.
1: Not even...
0: Get that nice green colour.
1: Easiest telescope in the world.
0: You just point at it and off it goes. In fact, you don't have to point at it, you just tell it.
1: You just, shouted it.
0: Yeah, and off it goes. So the sun's been quite busy lately. We took a picture of the sun yesterday and there's some huge sunspots on it.
1: Yeah, pretty amazing. Around the equator.
0: Which is normally where they are. There was a very large sunspot on the right-hand side and this big grouping of sunspots, which is quite cool. Now, sunspots, of course, can be associated with flares, so you get some big explosions on the surface of the sun. And if the conditions are right and they're pointing in exactly the right direction, you can end up with an aurora. Which is pretty cool. In fact, in the last few days, there has been some pretty good pictures in aurora, certainly down south. So down in Invercargill, people have been taking some good pictures of aurora.
1: Well, let me tell you that the sun is in the constellation of Cancer.
0: Yes. Okay. That's everybody's astrological sign at this time of the year, right? So what else?
1: Anybody needs to find the sun in the sky.
0: What else is happening in space?
1: Heaps of things happening in space. Scorpius is very high in the sky, really good and visible.

0: you can actually see the amazing deep sky objects that are in that constellation.
1: And that's around near the center, well, it's just above the center of the galaxy. So we see Lagoon Nebula. What else have you been looking at?
0: I've been looking at the Wild Duck Cluster,
1: Oh, yep, that's
0: which is
1: visible
0: not in
1: now.
0: Scorpius. It's just above Altair and the Eagle, but still, it's on its trajectory in the Milky Way. Really cool. Or M11. Really, really awesome. I've seen Swan Nebula. That looks like number two.
1: Also known as Omega.
0: Yep. I have seen the Trifid Nebula, which is pretty amazing. It's an emission and a reflection nebula. And
1: Sort of looks like a Trifid.
0: fabulous. The emission nebula has a couple of stars in the center and then three cracks that go from the center to the. It's such an insane object to look at. And then you've got the cloud that is surrounding it, and then you have the other nebula next to it, which you can see as well. And that is, if you take a picture of it, is blue. If you take a picture of the other one, is pink. So that's one of my favorite objects, pink and blue.
1: It's kind of like a pink and a blue flower next to each other, eh?
0: Absolutely.
1: Well, hence Trifid,
0: Phenomenal.
1: kind
0: So
1: of.
0: what does it mean, reflection nebula and emission nebula?
1: Wow. So an emission nebula, they're kind of the pinky reddish ones. What they're doing is they're absorbing these photons coming out of bright stars. So the little atoms in the clouds, mainly hydrogen. They have electrons whizzing around them. Well, an electron cloud going around them, and those photons get absorbed by the electron, and they go up in into a different energy state, so they get even more excited. And a little while later, they drop down and they release a photon at a reddish wavelength. So they're absorbing this ultraviolet light from these bright stars and then re-emitting the light or the photons at a fairly constant sort of frequency in that red. Now, the other type of nebula, the reflection one, is basically dust being lit up by the light from these bright stars. So they're the two kind of things you got. Now, if you took a black and white picture, and a lot of people say, oh, why do we color photos? Why do we, and they get a bit critical of it. They say, oh, this false color, it's all made up.
0: Some of
1: Well,
0: it did.
1: it's not, it's done for a reason. So a black and white photo, which is what our eyes would see, because we just don't perceive the color. So black and white photo, you couldn't tell easily between the reflection nebula and the emission nebula. But if you get a color picture, you can tell between the reflection and the emission.
0: But if you take a picture of Trifid Nebula, it's not fakely colored. It literally comes up in the photo as pink and
1: Yeah, it
0: blue.
1: does. But you can
0: Like the
1: also,
0: Lateriki stars are blue.
1: well, you can also apply a different color palette to it. So what like Hubble uses. You can apply the Hubble palette, and that's basically giving a different color to the channels of the wavelengths that you're receiving.
0: Okay.
1: And you can do that to look for different types of things in the gas cloud, try and identify different elements and things, which can be quite useful in understanding a little bit more about those clouds.
0: Very cool.
1: So red clouds seem to be quite hot as well. So they're, they're absorbing a bit of energy. Those atoms get a bit excited. So the temperature of those reddish clouds can be as high as 10,000 degrees, sometimes even higher.
0: Wow.
1: But if you went, this is the weird thing. So you think, well, 10,000 degrees, that's quite toasty. If you went up there, it'll like melt. Well, the atoms are so far apart. It's not like you kind of put your hand out into space and you're going to feel 10,000 degrees. It's not going to work like that. But it's still quite hard, quite hot.
0: Very cool.
1: So also in the vicinity of those nebulas, so you've got Lagoon kind of up high, then you've got Trifid pretty close to it, then you've
0: The
1: got,
0: globular cluster.
1: oh, there's a globular cluster,
0: Yeah.
1: M22. That's the
0: No,
1: third.
0: there's another globular cluster.
1: Well, M22 is the third brightest one in the night sky. Number four is NGC 6572, or no, 6752 is the one, which is in Parvo, which we took a photo of the other night.
0: It did. Very cool.
1: But that's actually in a different part of the sky. But M22 is up pretty close to Sagittarius, and there's another glob which Ari is furiously looking up the name for.
0: Yeah, because it's got one of those names that you can never remember.
1: Clearly.
0: Yeah, well, that's an NGC number.
1: So there's also Eagle Nebula in that part of the sky. Now, Eagle Nebula,
0: NGC 6544.
1: okay,
0: Found it.
1: 6, 4, 4, cool. So Eagle Nebula contains.

0: an object which Hubble first imaged, one of its very first images 30-odd years ago, called the Pillars of Creation. And that was an Eagle Nebula. I think Eagle Nebula is Messier number 16, isn't it?
1: Yeah. I know that much.
0: No, good. So the center of the Milky Way and all those beautiful star clouds and that whole area, that's where there's heaps and heaps of really cool objects. Lots of globular clusters, lots of open clusters, and of course a whole myriad of nebula, which are all there, which is quite amazing.
1: It is a phenomenal place to look, the center of the Milky Way, especially because the center of the Milky Way in our hemisphere here in New Zealand in particular goes up above at zenith overhead. So yep. It's not that we right don't see the center of the Milky Way in the northern hemisphere. We do see it, but it is not as high as it gets in here. So for all these reasons, New Zealand is the best place on Earth to look at the stars.
0: Yay.
1: So it says here that the Trifid Nebula, coming back to the Trifid Nebula, that's because when I came to New Zealand in 2005, one of my very first movies I have ever seen was...
0: The Trifids.
1: The Trifids.
0: The Day of the Trifids.
1: Yeah, and I was at Cut Observatory and Ron Fisher was my boss at the time.
0: I think I was traumatized by
1: it. If he's listening, if you're listening to this, Ron, yeah, I've been traumatized by it too. And we used to after everybody left, after everybody went home, we had one night a week. It was a Sunday night. We would have a movie night. And so we would go in the big classroom that was there at the observatory and would put movies on and would just watch movies and eat, I don't know, whatever. From the
0: Basically, the gist of the movie is there's a meteor shower and everybody who sees the meteor shower goes blind. There's a chap in a hospital who didn't go blind because he had some eye injury because his eyes were cut up. So anyway, he recovers, wakes up the next morning to see these big orchid-like things wandering around eating
1: people. Yeah. And so we saw this movie because it was prompted by us looking at the Trifid Nebula.
0: Yeah.
1: So imagine that. Yeah. My first encounter with the Day of the Trifids. And then I had to go home through the park, through the botanical gardens after midnight. So that was fun.
0: After a meteor shower.
1: After a meteor shower from Cut Observatory.
0: With your eyes closed.
1: So Messier 20 or Trifid Nebula was discovered by Mr. Le Gentil.
0: Oh, yes. Yeah, Mr. Le Gentil.
1: Yes. Yes, tell us about Mr. Le Gentil.
0: Well, I think we mentioned him before, but this poor chap, a famous French astronomer, and he was kind of working in the 1760s, made a name for himself. Anyway, he decided to hop on a voyage in 1761 to measure the transit of Venus. Now, in 1742... or 1746, sometime around then. Anyway, Edmund Halley? Mm-hmm. Yeah, anyway, he died. Halley died, and prior to that, he'd worked out that actually if you measured the transit of Venus, so that's how long Venus takes to go across the face of the sun, which doesn't happen very often, only happens like every 120 years, and it's in pairs, so it happens once and then a few years later. If you measure that from different places in the world, you can do a bit of trigonometry and work out the distance from the Earth to the Sun. So the first kind of opportunity to do this was 1761. Now, at the time, the French and the English were at war, so they weren't really cooperating on it. In fact, they're trying to actively sink each other's ships. Le Gentil, he was French, so he trundled off in a boat, off to the Indian Ocean to go and observe the transit of Venus from India, place called Pondicherry. Anyway, he hops on his boat, off he goes, and he gets closer and closer, realises actually that the English and French are at war, right? So the English had taken the port, and so he couldn't go into the port to do his observation, so he's a little bit upset by that. Saw the transit from the ship, which was a bit useless because the ship was bobbing around all over the place, so they couldn't do any measurements. Anyway, he thought, well, okay, I'm in the Indian Ocean. The next transit was in 1769, so 8 years later. And he thought, well, okay, well, since I'm in the Indian Ocean, I'm also going to do some mapping. So he trundles off to the coast of Africa and Madagascar and maps them really, really well. Sends his stuff periodically back to France. Never got a reply. Just assumed his letters would go in there and no one really cared. Anyway, come 1769, he's thinking, okay, I'll go and do these observations again. Tries to work out whether he's going to go to the Philippines.

sends all back to back to India. Anyway, decides eventually to go back to India, to the original place he was going to do the observations in 1761. Turns up there, lovely day, looking good, builds his little observatory. He's not worried about the French or the English at war because they're at peace by this time.

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sorry. But I got priorities bigger than this. This not me, this guy in your feelings. It's just not at the top of my list to deal with. Kids gotta eat and it's me that provides it. That's part and parcel of being a father, so I don't mind it. For them I'm grinding, smiles on them faces, a constant reminder to keep my smile on and stay aligned with my purpose in this environment. Now my voice sounds wild and violent to you, reason for silent treatment. Then I'm a narcissist for sounding too calm, can't win, never mind it. What you talking about? I'm trying to sort it out, you out of order now. What's more important than getting this sorted is bringing my aura down. If I am the problem, then let's try to solve it. I don't mean to stress you out, but being the man of this house requires a lot and the pressure's felt. I'm under pressure, help. When you're under pressure, I help. My hands are always out, ready to lift you up. I'll never

0: bragging like you the only one busy around here. Said,
1: do you mean?
0: I cook, clean, raise these babies.
1: Do you mean?
0: Fam on back, I got that plus more. Said,
1: what do you mean?
0: I'm a woman that feels unloved by you.
1: Do you know what that means?
0: Can you meet me at least halfway with my emotional needs? Without validation,
1: how else do you expect me to be?
0: I'm sick of your shit. I'ma learn at home when you're at home. It's like you don't even exist. Talk about silent treatment. You invented that shit. Why you mention this? Coming from you that's rich and offensive to me. Said don't disrespect me again. You know I show up on time as well. I'm building this home as well. That's brick by brick. How else you think things get done around here?
1: Are you dumb, impaired? Look at this. Look at this.
0: What are you talking about? I'ma ignore you now. Nothing to argue about. Nothing to worry about.
1: Go hang with your buddies. I'll do this all by myself.
0: The usual story to give up priorities to get out the house. If that's what you need, then do it. I'll be here. Just don't expect much from now. If I'm being honest, said you are the problem. Stop acting like you the help. Take care of the bills, spend time with the kids, that's it, and nothing else. Look around, feels like I live in a broken house. Yeah, you cook and clean up as well. You do feed and buff, then put baby down.
1: But where's my time, though? Where's my time, though?

Relive classic matches, find out all the latest news in the world of wrestling, and listen to some great entrance themes. Wrestling Roundup is broadcast on Arrow FM every Saturday at 6 p.m. For more information about this show, visit